0: do it because it is cost efficient and it is much cheaper and you can have more things going on in your multi-billion dollar venue. But if you really care about the players, you put grass down there. And I love the fact that the NFL players had this, you know, ground roots, you know, social media, hell with it, let's make a statement type movement right now, because they've watched, they see it, and they know now it's been proven every NFL venue can have natural grass, which is better for the player's health. That means your players, as fans, your player, your star players will be healthier out there on natural grass over turf.
1: Gillette Stadium immediately removed its natural grass and ripped it all out right after it was done with its World Cup games. AT&T Stadium also did it, bulldozing the natural grass there. Of the 11 NFL stadiums that hosted World Cup games, 7 of those 11 used turf during the NFL season. All 11 of them didn't just have natural grass, but perfect natural grass.
0: Pristine.
1: For the pitch. Pristine natural grass.
0: If I can get my yard to look like that, I'd die a happy man.
1: And there are stadiums, even NFL stadiums, but there are stadiums, like the stadiums over in Europe for these big soccer stadiums, they'll have the retractable natural grass where it'll get stored under the stadium. It'll get grown under the stadium.
0: That's what Arizona does.
1: And yeah. Arizona has it. Yeah, we have it in a couple places in the NFL. They'll remove the natural grass. They store it underneath. They have arborists and scientists who work on it. Then they bring it back up, install it, whatever, water. And so that way, when you do have concerts and you do have monster truck rallies, the natural grass isn't harmed. Every stadium in this country has the ability to have natural grass. Every single one. It's just dollars and cents. And it's infuriating. It was infuriating to me before the World Cup. It is now extra infuriating to me now that I have actually seen these stadiums have natural grass. Perfect, beautiful natural grass.
0: You didn't believe it could happen?
1: And then they bulldozed it immediately. It's such a slap in the face of these NFL players.
0: Did you not believe that AT&T, let's just go Dallas Cowboys, could actually have a natural grass pitch in a dome stadium?
1: I thought that they could, but I will tell you over the years, that's one of the excuses that has been used, particularly with the dome stadiums. The excuse has been, well, we can't do it. It's too difficult from a scientific perspective.
0: BS.
1: Enter FIFA.
0: Yep.
1: It's such BS. Like, we've seen it now. And how do you actually do it? And then you go from that to, well, we've got to bulldoze it now because this is cheaper. I mean, it's just like, oh, my, you're a multi-billion dollar business, man.
0: The NFLPA issued a statement saying, quote, "The temporary installation of natural grass fields for the World Cup is a choice by certain NFL team owners to do for soccer players what they refuse to do for their own players in the NFL.
1: Amen.
0: It's no longer a question of capability. See? The technology exists. The expertise exists. The resources exist to install the high-level grass fields that our players overwhelmingly prefer. We have seen the meaningful investments made to meet the standard for international athletes and global events. NFL players who regularly compete on those fields help fund these stadiums and whose work makes the league what it is today deserve the same commitment to quality grass fields," end quote.
1: Yep.
0: Well, then in your next collective bargaining agreement.
1: Well, there's the key. Ding, ding, ding. Why didn't the players collectively bargain this? This should have been collectively bargained years ago. At the next CBA, that has to be central to the conversations. It has to be uniform natural grass. We saw it in the World Cup. We know you can do it. It's got to be uniform across the league.
0: You know,
1: but you're absolutely right. They did not collectively bargain it, so the owners don't have to.
0: George Kittle said, quote, "San Francisco 49ers tight end, we've made it very clear we prefer grass fields. We know it's better on our bodies, and clearly we know it's possible now based on everything that went down into putting grass fields for the World Cup in each stadium. At this point, it comes down to the NFL making it a priority and choosing to invest in us as players because our bodies are our business, which they capitalize on."
1: I think this makes NFL owners look so bad and so cheap. I really do. I'm normally a team first kind of gal, but this to me is just, it's just grotesque to see them do it for soccer, but then they just won't do it for their own.
0: The almighty dollar. That's why they put the grass down.
1: I'm not one of these people that's like, well, they're billionaires. They have so much money. I'm not like, I understand rich people still want to have more money. I get it. Like, everybody wants more money. That includes rich people, no matter how much money they have. I get all that. But you do have franchises worth billions of dollars. Like, come on, man. It's not that expensive. Like, cut off a little bit of that and put it into natural grass. And then hopefully you'll have a better product to sell to your customers, because your star players will stay healthier.
0: You know what's going to happen?
1: What?
0: Nothing.
1: Yep, I know.
0: Nada.
1: I know. It won't, because it wasn't collectively bargained, and that's bad on the NFL.
0: The owners, look, they say they care about player safety. They don't give a damn. Mm. All they care about is the almighty dollar, and that's it.
1: Coming up next here on Amber and Ian. Ian hardly cares about our Rank'em series, but we're going to
0: No, that's not true.
1: It
0: I right do. Here. It's just good
1: on
0: questions.
1: ESPN Radio,
0: and this one's awful.
1: On the ESPN app.
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4: History tonight in the WNBA as Caitlin Clark becomes the first player in league history with a 40-point 10-assist game as she poured in 45 points, had 10 assists in Indiana's 110-107 win over the Seattle Storm. Clark, 11 of 18 from the field, 6 of 10 from downtown, and then 17 of 19 from the free throw line. She also added 4 steals in the contest. Kelsey Mitchell had 30, making Mitchell and Clark the first pair of teammates in WNBA history to each have a 40 and 30-point game, respectively. In the NFL, they have suspended Cardinals personnel executive Ryan Gold indefinitely for violating the league's gambling policy, league saying on Friday in an investigation that they determined that Gold provided confidential, non-public, inside information regarding 2026 draft selections that were made by the Cardinals before the picks were announced. Gold also participated in parlay bets on NFL and college games. The league did not say who Gold provided that information to. In the Open Championship, controversy as Bryson DeChambeau was assessed a 2-stroke penalty for allegedly improving his lie in tall grass before he hit his second shot in the fifth hole in the second round today at Royal Birkdale. The penalty didn't come until after the round, so DeChambeau thought he was just one back of the lead. 2-stroke penalty now puts him 3 back of Lucas Herbert, who shot a 62. In Major League Baseball, the New York Yankees falling tonight to the LA Dodgers 2-1. Red Sox picking up where they left off. Pre-All-Star break, they sweep a doubleheader from the Rays. 10-0 in Game 1, 5-3 in Game 2. Red Sox now back at .500, which in the American League puts them in possession of the third and final wild card spot. Game night, myself, Q Myers, coming up next on ESPN Radio.
5: 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We'll react to the World Cup final, plus LeBron Watch 2026 continues. Will this be the week we finally know where he'll play? It's Unsportsmanlike with Cam Eastern right here on ESPN Radio, ESPN2, and ESPNU.

0: division where there's always cycling at the top, and the Eagles finally ended that last year by... With the Cowboys, I have reached, I'll believe it when I see it territory, especially when it comes to that defense. 9.5, just that still seems a touch high to me.
1: It's surprising to me how quiet it's been around the Cowboys. It's almost scary. It's almost like you're waiting for that other shoe to drop because it's just there's no controversy. Maybe George Pickens and the fact that he signed his franchise tag immediately was like, yeah, I'm good. Maybe that eliminated the annual contract controversy that they always have, but there hasn't been anything. And so I don't know, does that mean they're focused and locked in on football, or are they just waiting until another date before that other shoe drops? It just seems like it's been really quiet. There's a lot of questions in Philadelphia. John Harbaugh's now in New York with the Giants, so you assume that the Giants are gonna be better. I have a lot of questions about the Commanders. I know it's gonna pain a lot of people to hear this. I do think the Cowboys have a chance to win that division.
0: Yeah, they do, but...
1: But it's the Cowboys, and it's always
0: the Cowboys.
1: Something. Right, I'm with you.
0: And the reason why it's quiet right now, Q, is because they don't have press conferences. Once practices start and Jerry starts talking, the controversy will soon follow.
1: Gabe, it's okay, Gabe.
2: We got number one.
0: Number one is painfully obvious. Whether we were doing win totals or not, I think this is the number one team. And it's the Cincinnati Bengals. Q, this win total is 10.5.
1: Right.
0: In 2022 is the last time they hit more than 10.5 wins. The other time before that, over 10.5, you got to go back to 2015. Joe Burrow, I know, is trying to sell that he feels as good about this team as he did the 2019 LSU team. But come on, the Bengals and the Cowboys are so similar, just in opposite conferences.
1: Right.
0: Where, you know, it's just, yeah, you got a ton of offensive talent. Can you stay healthy? Can you stop anyone on defense? You traded a top 10 pick to try to get a little bit better by getting Dexter Lawrence on this defense. 10.5 wins for a team that hasn't been there in 3 years and always seemingly gets off to either slow starts or ends up having injuries that derail them.
1: Yep.
0: I cannot imagine putting my money on more than 10.5 wins for the Cincinnati Bengals.
1: I'm right there with you 100%. I don't really believe in Zach Taylor, even though he's the last man standing in that division, the longest tenured head coach there in that division.
0: Crazy.
1: Yeah, which none of us thought that that's going to be the conversation. So he's the elder statesman. So now he's got to go get it done. He's got to go and improve why they have him penciled in there at 10.5 wins. But for every reason that you mentioned, slow start, injuries, lack of defensive pressure, whatever the case may be, it just doesn't happen with the Cincinnati Bengals. Have they had a run? Sure. Have they had that run consistently? No. So I'm with you right there. I think that is the most obvious number one on your top five overrated teams, according to DraftKings, when it comes to their win total. He's Gabe Neitzel. I'm Q Myers. It's Game Night on ESPN Radio. He gave you the overrated teams. I'll give you the underrated teams later on in the show. But coming up next, we wait. And we wait, and we wait some more for LeBron James. 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

0: antennas. They're going to hover around 8-9 wins. I'm going to say that the Falcons have a good chance to win that division, and that's probably where they'll land, around 7-8-9 wins.
1: Do you like the quarterback situation in Atlanta?
0: I'm curious about it.
1: Okay.
0: I like Michael Penix because he's a good quarterback, but often injured. And now you see Tua, who's often injured as well. But now he's in a position where if he goes out there and plays, he has to be successful to continue on with his NFL career.
1: And Tua's proven he can put up numbers when he's got a good supporting cast. And that's exactly what they have.
0: Yeah.
1: The trio of London, Pitts, and Robinson is as good as any in the league.
0: Right.
1: Can you get the ball with them with any consistency?
0: That's
1: the big question. If either one of those quarterbacks, whoever ends up being the long-term solution, whichever one of those two guys can do that, if they can, then yes, I love it. I just have so many questions about the quarterback room. As much as I want Penix to be good, as much as I want him to succeed, the injuries certainly have held him back.
0: That comes in number two, the Atlanta Falcons on my top five underrated teams, according to DraftKings.
2: Number one.
0: I'm going to go with the Miami Dolphins, Tua's old team. 4.5 is their win total. Jeff Hafley, you know him very well, right? I mean, he was the defensive coordinator there in Green Bay. I know they got Malik Willis there as the quarterback after what he did in Green Bay. I know they don't have Jaylen Waddle anymore. They're doing basically a full reset. It's a somewhat tough division. Actually, it is a tough division with the Patriots and the Bills, obviously. I just think there's something about this team defensively. They're going to take on the identity of their head coach, and what we're used to Miami being is a finesse-type team under Coach Mike McDaniel. I think they're going to be a lot more physical and a lot more tough. So I think they're going to sneak up on some teams. Not a playoff team, but can they get 5 wins? Sure. That's why I slide them in at number one.
1: As much as I love Hafley, as much as I love Malik Willis, and as much as I think it's funny they're building Green Bay South down
0: right,
1: in Miami.
0: Right, they sure are.
1: Because John Eric Sullivan's also now a part of their front office, who is a member of the Green Bay Packers front office. They have so much dead money, Q.
0: Yeah, they do.
1: So much dead money, and it's going to be hard for them to compete. Could they get to that over total? Yes. It helps that they've got the Jets on the schedule twice, and that's something that they're going to be able to do. But they are going to have, I think, they're going to be scrappy.
0: Yeah.
1: Because that's what Jeff Hafley's going to have them be. Malik Willis getting that another opportunity to be a starting quarterback, I think he's going to succeed ultimately. It's going to be tough to have him to have a ton of success this year.
0: Right.
1: But I do like that for the Dolphins because I think they're going to catch some people by surprise, especially early.
0: Well, I'll tell you what. Early on, I'll get a very good up-close and personal look at how good they could be. They come to Vegas week one. So I will see Hafley and the Dolphins coming up here in Las Vegas. Those are my top five underrated NFL teams. Opening up the DraftKings app and looking at the over-under when it comes to the win total. He's Gabe Knight, so I'm Q Myers. It's Game Night here on ESPN Radio. The Major League Baseball season, the second half, is a full go. Yankees, well, maybe they didn't get the memo. 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

0: angry is because it only took FIFA to make that request. It was easy, and they did it really quickly to make sure all seven of those stadiums that normally have turf are all grass now.
1: But you have to know by now, the owners aren't going to do anything out of the goodness of their hearts, or at least very few are going to, right? Maybe some might do, you know, if they want a better report card for the, you know, the Players Association report cards that they put out there. Maybe one or two might make some improvements, but the owners aren't just going to give you what you want.
0: Right.
1: This is not what they're going to do. So being upset about that publicly isn't just, it's just not getting anything done.
0: No, it's not. But we'll see. That'll be a bargaining chip for sure, sooner rather than later. And we'll hear about it. It'll probably be some, drug out conversation about how much it costs and how much it costs to maintain and how it's not really feasible. Like, we'll hear all that.
1: Oh, sure.
0: And then at some point, it'll get done.
1: Yep.
0: And it's just that's just how it is. But that will be the negotiating chip. You hit it right on the head when you said that. So sooner rather than later, we'll see when that happens. One more quick note from the NFL, just the fact that Cardinals personnel executive Ryan Gold suspended indefinitely, violating the league's gambling policy. It's just you just got to be smarter than that. You just got to be smarter than that. You know that you're going to get caught. You know that you can't do anything if you work for, play for, are associated with the team. You can't get involved in that, and you just got to know better than that. It's not even anything to break down. It's just stupidity on his part.
1: And it's not that he was just leaking confidential information before they made picks. He also decided to put parlay bets on NFL and college games.
0: Yep.
1: You work in the NFL, my dude. Like, come on. What are we... Right. What are we doing?
0: Doesn't make any sense.
1: That's rule number one, don't bet on NFL games. And he just decided he couldn't do that.
0: Yeah, that's all bad. So, those parlay bets, NFL, college games, that has found Ryan Gold indefinitely suspended by the National Football League. He's Gabe Neitzel. I'm Q Myers. Coming up next, we show love to the ones that deserve it here on Game Night on ESPN Radio on the all-new ESPN app.
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15: Tilapia. 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It's a bottom feeder, and it's not a real fish, genetically engineered. I'm like, really? 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So I am guilty of the following. 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

0: in Nicimon, he's just so solid, you know. He doesn't, he's let one goal in all competition. He's a very, very good goalkeeper. But I think the secret to Spain is that when they have the ball, they never lose the ball. They are so good in possession. Sometimes they're quite boring to watch, I have to say. They pass it sideways, pass it around. They kind of play a way that frustrates the opposition, just basically starves the opposition of the ball. That is the issue. But when Spain do concede possession, they are still very organised. They've got very good defenders and very good kind of routines to kind of close the space off. So Spain is just a, like I said, they're a hard team to watch at times, but they are absolute masters at keeping the ball out of the net.
1: And again, Argentina seeking back-to-back World Cup championships. Hercules Gomez, ESPN FC analyst on Get Up, on what Spain needs to do to get the upper hand.
2: They control the midfield. There's the reemergence of this guy named Rodri. When he was at Manchester City, he led them to win everything. Champions League, league, everything. And he was the best, not only central player in the world, but the best player in the world. When Rodri controls the game, when the midfield is controlled by Spain, you are in trouble. You are chasing shadows. You're chasing cars as a dog. It's what you're doing. You cannot get the ball. They won't give you a sniff. And he is the orchestrator. He's the guy at the helm moving, sending the ball here, running there, orchestrating. He's the one with the brain. If they allow him to be the man in the center of the field, Argentina's done.
1: Now, Argentina looking to tie Germany and Italy for the second most World Cup titles, four by any country, while also becoming the first nation to win four consecutive major international tournaments after winning the Copa America in 21 and 24. Alejandro Moreno, ESPN FC soccer analyst, on Spain star Yamal needing to take his game to another level against Messi in Argentina.
3: I think we've seen enough of Lionel Messi over the course of his career. Yeah. And certainly we've seen enough of Lionel Messi in this World Cup to know full well that he will have a Messi moment at some point during this final. The question is as to whether Lamine Yamal will have his moment. I have no issues, no doubt whatsoever, that eventually Messi will find the game and eventually there will be a situation in which he has a positive impact on the game for Argentina. If you're a Spanish fan, you want to see the same thing from Lamine Yamal, that there will be a moment or two in this final in which you need to be one of those guys, mm-hmm. one of those guys that elevates your level of play to where nobody else can catch you, where you elevate yourself and bring the team with you, and you're able to then have a positive impact for your team. What better time to do it if you're Lamine Yamal? You still haven't done that just yet in this World Cup, not to that level.
4: Yeah.
3: What better time to do it than in the World Cup final against Argentina and against Lionel Messi?
1: On the subject of those two stars, almost two decades ago, photographer Juan Monfort didn't think much about this photo shoot of a teenage Lionel Messi bathing a cute baby boy in a plastic bathtub. Years later, that infant, you might have seen this already, blossomed into Yamal, who is in the way of Messi's World Cup repeat. The Argentina captain called the photo in 2007 incredible, praising the Spanish winger ahead of Sunday's World Cup final. On the subject of those two players, Kevin Egan, ESPN soccer analyst, join SportsCenter.
5: This will be one of the headlines heading into Sunday's final. 20 years plus in the difference, two absolute greats for Barcelona, although Yamal is only 19 years of age. And many people said Lamine Yamal was touched by God in that sort of a moment as a young kid getting that photograph with Lionel Messi. It'll dominate the headlines. Messi has been the greatest of all time for me and many people. But Lamine Yamal is a young superstar, a megastar that just turned 19 years of age this week, and it doesn't look like the weight of a nation on him causes him any issues whatsoever. I think Spain are going to control a lot of the ball. Lamine Yamal is going to want to get at the Argentine defense early, but we're going to see a resolute Argentina yet again. Two diametrically opposed styles of play as Messi and Yamal go head to head in the grand showpiece.
1: Again, World Cup reaction brought to you by Gusto. 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Don't forget France, England play for third place today. France star Kylian Mbappe still has a chance to win the golden boot. Coming up, the night's top play, which includes more from the night in the W, and Bill Belichick hoping for much better results in year two in Chapel Hill. That's next. This is SportsCenter All Night on ESPN Radio.
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21: Well, it's a 10-point game with 3 minutes left to play. Cloud, slot three look, bounces, every part of the rim to drop. It's a Cloud 9 moment.
1: And Natasha Cloud had 15. Sydney Taylor had four threes, 19 in all. Sky beat Los Angeles 96-82. Nneka Ogumbukwe became the Sparks' career scoring leader, finished with 18 points and 12 rebounds.
21: Points for Mabry. Carves out space. Misses the fall away.
22: Good defense.
21: Reese leaks out. Here comes Angel. 17 points for Reese.
1: 23 and 12 did Angel Reese have. Nas Hillman scored 24 in a perfect shooting night. Atlanta beats Toronto 111-92. Hillman 8 of 8 from the field, hitting 4 3-pointers, made 4 free throws without a miss as well.
21: Lacan back to the mid-range. The pull-up. It's good again. Layla Lacan with 24. And she has matched her season high.
23: Yeah, Hill getting caught in that pick and then trying to go over the top. You're trailing and you're top locking it, and Lacan just understands how to create space.
1: All the calls on Ion. Layla

0: LeCon scored a career high 26, Sun 96, 83 winners over the Mercury in the first of back-to-back for these two teams. The night's top play comes from the W with Caitlin Clark exploding for the Fever.
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2: 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Are you ready to take?
3: Clark gets it back, halfway through the shot clock, at the logo, step back, sidestep, three, left wing, good! Caitlin Clark, a Fever franchise record, 41 points, and the Fever lead by three with 38 seconds to go. Timeout Seattle.
4: 41 points for 2-2.
0: 93-5, the fan, the call. Caitlin Clark, career high 45 with 10 assists. First 40-10 game in WNBA history. She became the fastest player in league history also to make 200 career threes, doing it in 74 games. And those 45 points came in 29 minutes, 28 seconds. First player in the league to score 45-plus in fewer than 30 minutes. I'd say that's a night's work right there. More ACC media days. North Carolina coach Bill Belichick hoping his Tar Heels benefit from lessons learned in year one. North Carolina won just four games under the six-time Super Bowl head coach. Belichick on Friday during ACC preseason media days praising his players for working harder.
5: I think the biggest thing has been to see the improvement that we made. You know, our players that carried over from last year saw the improvement that they made. I mean, we're stronger, we're faster, and we're better, you know, football players fundamentally and with technique and so forth. And just to continue to do that. And so, you know, those guys, you know, we hit a lot of, you know, PRs, personal records after practice with, you know, speeds, lifts, and so forth. And, you know, I think it just is an indication of our work ethic and the culture that we're establishing, and the guys who are leading the pack are, you know, doing a great job of, you know, setting the pace with their work ethic and establishing that culture.
0: And this Paul Feinbaum on Get Up on Belichick heading to year two in Chapel Hill.
6: I think his college future, no one's taking away his six Super Bowls, but ending like he is going to end is really embarrassing and sad. And in many ways, pathetic, because this didn't have to happen. He only took this job because he was bitter that he couldn't get an NFL job. He chose the wrong place. He has tried to use the magic of yesteryear, and it simply hasn't worked. And I'll break it to everyone who is curious how many games are going to win this year. Their over and under in Vegas is 4.5. Five wins would be considered a success, and that would mean another embarrassment. He won't get fired, but he should seriously consider retirement.
0: In the meantime, if you look up at the standings by year's end, Eric McClain, ACC network analyst who joined Amber and Ian, says this is a team that will be there.
7: I think we're going to see SMU be the second team that kind of fills in there. There's a lot to like with Kevin Jennings coming back as a third-year starter. He was injured a lot last year and still, you know, was able to really push the ball downfield, was still able to, you know, really just be dynamic with how he ran that offense. And, you know, they were a play away from being back in the ACC championship and, you know, ultimately, most likely, you know, being back in the college football playoff. Just couldn't finish, you know, the drill out west in a crazy, you know, late night West Coast game against Cal. You know, so I think there's a lot of promise there.
0: Always optimism at the start of the season. Again, Yankees, Dodgers right here on ESPN Radio tonight. 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For producer Javon Cutler and technical directors Michael Williams and Steve Risser, I'm Jim Baskwell. 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
5: Tilapia. So I got a cousin who told me it's not a real fish. And to be honest with you, I didn't hear of tilapia until the 2000s. I had him over one time, and we were doing a fish fry, and he was like, do not buy that tilapia. It's a bottom feeder, and it's not a real fish, genetically engineered. I'm like, really? I go to him for all construction and stuff like that, mm-hmm. So I am guilty to follow. If you are, like, great at one area,
6: yeah,
5: I will superimpose that on the
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10: That's right, today's Freddie and Harry selection committee. We're going to bring aboard Shannon Penn, who's producing the show, of course, behind the glass up there in Bristol. Freddie and Harry selection committee brought to you by SoFi. Get your money right. So what do we got today? All right, sports topics, past or present, that we're tired of hearing about.
11: Yeah, and I thought about this as today, like, obviously, For content purposes, I root for the show. So, LeBron, take as much time as you would like with your decision. Appreciate it. Keep feeding us. Keep feeding us. Every day we'll do a LeBron topic. But with that said, though, we know over the course of time there have been topics that kind of weigh on you and you get tired of it. Like, do we have to talk about this again? So, I figured today's selection committee, like you said, sports topics, past and present, that we're tired of hearing about. So, with that said, we're going to start with number one.
4: Number one.
11: All right, Harry, what is the number one on your list?
5: Well, number one, that has never happened during the selection committee. So who do I need to talk to?
4: Number one.
5: Okay, thank you. So number one on my list, it's going to be a debate that everyone loves to have at any given moment, no matter where you are at the time. And I just want people to stop it because there's no debate. It's that debate between Michael Jordan and LeBron James. Let's please stop it. Yes, y'all see the signature right now by LeBron James. Act like you know. If you don't.

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9: Muncy has worked the count even. Now the 2-2 pitch. Launched to right field. Muncy drops the bat and the hammer.
8: The Bron watch continues.
10: In the conversations I've had in the last 24 hours in New York City, it seems like an Eastern Conference team will win the LeBron James sweepstakes.
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11: The opportunity I had to obviously break the record, but then to tie it as well, is still something that, you know, I'm really proud of.
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8: Caitlin Clark shoots the lights out for the Fever. A look at Argentina's quest for two straight World Cup titles and the Red Sox streak on. Welcome to SportsCenter All Night on ESPN Radio and the ESPN app. We are brought to you by Progressive Insurance and have plenty ahead, including LeBron's latest words. Still undecided, but we get it started on that diamond in perhaps a preview of the Fall Classic. Iconic franchises, the Dodgers, the Yankees from the ballpark in the Bronx. The series opener had the Yanks up a run in the seventh, tying run aboard for LA, facing Yankees ace Gerrit Cole.
9: Muncy has worked the count even. Now the 2-2 pitch.
8: Launched to right field. Muncy drops the bat and the hammer. Dodgers up 2-1 as Muncy sends one to the second deck.
14: Indeed, AM 570 LA Sports. That two-run jack in the seventh off the bat of Muncy against Cole on his 103rd and final pitch was your game-winning blow. Dodgers 2-1 over the Yanks in their first game in the Bronx since winning the 2024 World Series. Shohei Ohtani went 0-4 with a pair of warning track flyouts 5 days after the four-time MVP had a lubricant injected into his irritated left knee. Los Angeles began the second half improving to a league best 62-36. This Cole and skipper Aaron Boone on leaving him in that critical at bat.
15: You know, obviously in hindsight, I probably should grab him there. You know, he pitched so well. I felt like he was competitive back in the Mookie at bat. I felt like he had enough to get Max and jumps out in front of him, but then got a mistake. So, you know, it's probably one I got Hedrick teed up there. That's probably on me. I should probably get him there, even though, you know, I felt like he was in a good place and obviously threw the ball great tonight, but that's one you know.
16: Yeah, I mean, in that regard, you know, it's nice. It's nice to push the stamina to, you know, get back out there and for an extra hitter and just keep, you know, keep going for it, keep competing. So, you know, that's a great, you know, learning opportunity physically and obviously, you know, getting deeper into the second half.

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0: the photo in 2007, incredible, praising the Spanish winger ahead of Sunday's World Cup final. On the subject of those two players, Kevin Egan, ESPN soccer analyst, join SportsCenter.
1: This will be one of the headlines heading into Sunday's final. 20 years plus in the difference, two absolute greats for Barcelona, although Yamal is only 19 years of age. And many people said Lamine Yamal was touched by God in that sort of a moment as a young kid getting that photograph with Lionel Messi. It'll dominate the headlines. Messi has been the greatest of all time for me and many people. But Lamine Yamal is a young superstar, a megastar that just turned 19 years of age this week, and it doesn't look like the weight of a nation on him causes him any issues whatsoever. I think Spain are going to control a lot of the ball. Lamine Yamal is going to want to get at the Argentine defense early, but we're going to see a resolute Argentina yet again. Two diametrically opposed styles of play as Messi and Yamal go head to head in the grand showpiece.
0: 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Don't forget, France, England play for third place today. France star Kylian Mbappe still has a chance to win the Golden Boot. Coming up, the night's top play, which includes more from the night in a W, and Bill Belichick hoping for much better results in year two in Chapel Hill. That's next. This is SportsCenter All Night on ESPN Radio.
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10: May 15th, 1981, a date most Cleveland Indians fans need no introduction to. 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
11: Len Barker getting a sign from Ron Hesse. Wind up, here it comes. Fly ball center field. Manning coming on, he's there.
12: He catches it. Len Barker has pitched the no-hitter. A perfect game for Len Barker.
10: That highlight courtesy of 3WE. Barker tosses the only perfect game of Cleveland Indians history and the last no-hitter. He never got a three-ball count in that game and struck out 11. The Indians got a 3-0 victory over the Blue Jays. It was the 10th perfect game in Major League history and one of the most attended games in Cleveland history. Even though 7,290

0: Consultant Sports. But this summer, during the FIFA World Cup, it's an invitation, America. Never watched soccer before? Perfect. Think a corner kick is a karate move? Sure, why not? Prefer sports where players can use their hands? Me too. Just here for the snacks? Now we're talking. So grab a bag of Lay's and jump on the bandwagon. We're undefeated. Lay's, the official sponsor of the FIFA World Cup 2026.
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0: England.
1: And you know, Bobby Dodd was one of the greatest players in Tennessee history. And then you got Kennesaw State, and then it's Texas at home, Auburn at home, to Arkansas, Alabama at home. Thank God they're still playing that game. They go to South Carolina. I mean, there's no, I have no idea who Kentucky is, and they're coming to Knoxville. And then you go to A&M, LSU at home. Oh, by the way, people are forgetting Lane Kiffin's also going back to Knoxville this year. And then finishing at Vanderbilt. And so it's again, they had 8 wins a year ago. If they got 8 wins out of that schedule right there, I think they would say thank you very much and start thinking about what are you going to do with those two young quarterbacks going forward. And my phone is already buzzing with people in Knoxville who are angry with me for what I just said. So there you go.
0: Of course.
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0: Marty McGee on ESPN Radio and the ESPN app. Kyle Bailey with me, sitting in for Marty as Marty is on his way to the North Wilkesboro Speedway, where he will host the pre-race and post-race on TNT. He's been doing all summer, doing a great job. We are presented, as always, by Progressive Insurance. Y'all all know the story, right, about Shohei Ohtani's interpreter. And we all knew about the interpreter. But now we know, obviously, he was a lot more than that. Those guys were brothers. They lived together, and then it all went wrong. And for 30 for 30 podcast, the betrayal of Shohei Ohtani tells the story of a relationship that detonated into one of sports' biggest scandals. That premieres Monday, wherever you get your podcasts. And I cannot wait to hear that, because that story, dude, that story baffles me. And it's funny, you were talking about you don't anger the consulate or whoever, the State Department, right? Or they won't let you go to Brazil for the World Cup. Yeah. I had to deal with the IRS one time where we had something that wasn't my fault, and I was kind of ugly about it. And those IRS agents were like, hey, man, you better be nice. And because you just don't know, and you trust people. We see this with athletes all the time, particularly when it comes to their money. I just watched this Billy Joel documentary. And Billy Joel's, it was like his brother-in-law was supposed to be handling his money. And at one point, Christy Brinkley goes, why is he flying first class and we're in row 30?
1: Mm-hmm.
0: And it turns out the guy was just stealing money from him. And so that Ohtani thing just fascinates me because, you know, you trust him and you defend him. And people ask you about it. And Ohtani's like, no, that dude's the best. And he was not the best.
1: Well,
0: it's just...
1: Yeah. Listen, I'm a Dodgers fan. I don't know if you knew that about
0: me
1: or not. But, yeah, I mean, I grew up a Dodgers fan. And so, like, you know, obviously I've been watching this play out like everybody else and just wondering what's the truth. And we're going to find out coming up in a few days. But, you know, there are a lot of people, as you well know, who still don't believe the official story. They don't believe that, you know, Shohei was this hapless victim. You know, they don't believe that he had nothing to do with it. And I'm not suggesting that. I just know that in doing what I do and what you do, and, you know, I've got a text line that listeners share their opinions on and people that I talk to in the real world. And, you know, they still look at that story with side eye. Like, you know, did he really know nothing, or, you know, was there a cover up there? So I'm really excited to see how they handle this story, because, I mean, the truth is I don't really know what went down other than the official reporting. So 30 for 30 is always a good time. I will be buckled in for that one.
0: Yeah, and it's interesting. I remember years ago, some folks may know the name Elio Castroneves. And Elio's one of only, four-time winners of the Indy 500. He accomplished that just a couple years ago at an advanced age. Elio won the Dancing with the Stars. That's where a lot of people know him from. We had him on the cover of ESPN the magazine in his famous banana kind of zoot suit that he wore, won Dancing with the Stars in. And I'm not one who covers a lot of trials. Like, I'm not a court reporter. But Elio Castroneves got in a hell of a lot of trouble with tax evasion. And I ended up going down to Miami to the federal courthouse. And I remember I wrote a story about it for ESPN the magazine, in a column. And the first line of the column was a quote. And it was a quote from one of his friends. And it said, you know, bless his heart, he's clueless. And it wasn't clueless like he's an idiot. It was clueless like you trust the people around you. And so the reality was, yes, there was a pretty elaborate, this kind of snaky spreadsheet thing where he had people that handled his money who were trying to save him money on taxes. And so money's being pushed through the islands and it's being pushed through Europe and all this stuff. And in the end, Elio wasn't charged with anything because the ultimate ruling was, well, he just didn't know. And so you trust the people around you to take care of these things, especially when, you know, what you want to focus on is you want to focus on ball, right? Or you want to focus on driving a race car. You want to focus on those things. So you just trust the people around you. And a lot of times you end up trusting people that, you're related to. And you end up going to jail, or you end up getting fined $1 million. And we're seeing this now in collegiate athletics, where, you know, some guys have real agents, and then some guys, when we're talking about Tennessee, they got in a whole mess with the quarterback, and the agent wasn't really an agent, it was the dad. And I've talked to coaches who are no longer coaching, like Hall of Fame coaches in baseball and basketball and in football, and I know you talk to them all the time too, and they'll tell you that the reason I quit wasn't because of NIL or whatever else, it's because of dads, it's because of parents. And so you trust, and then turns out, a lot of times, you know, with a Macaulay Culkin situation, And you got a 19-year-old quarterback who trusted his dad and his dad's accountant to handle these things. And turns out they're fleecing the kid just like everybody else. So it's I don't blame them a lot of times. But the Ohtani thing, I can't wait to hear that, because I'm with you. I mean, do you believe it or don't you believe it?
1: In a lot of different ways. I mean, I apologize for stepping on you. A lot of different ways you could look at that. You know, and draw your own conclusions, and that's fine. Again, I'm gonna see what the way they tell the story. I can't wait. But to your point, I mean, there are limitless, endless examples of athletes who have unfortunately been through this. And I was talking to the great and powerful Ice Cube a couple of weeks ago. You know, the co-founder of the Big Three, and that league has really done well for itself. You know, I don't know what expectations you or anybody else had for it when they first propped up this professional 3-on-3 basketball league, but you know, it's done really well for itself. And one of their new headliners this year has been Michael Beasley. And I'm sure maybe you've seen some of the clips, but like Michael Beasley, who just got into a fist fight with Dwight Howard, he was with the Pivot guys, and he was talking about basically, what was it, $35 million that he made in his career? It's gone.
0: Yeah.
1: And in that interview, he talked about basically people he trusted stealing from him. And he got very, very emotional about that. And, you know, it's just a sad story of these guys make a lot of money. And they've got, whether it's hangers-on or just people that they trust to help them try to, you know, maintain and even grow that wealth, that end up ruining their lives. You know, these are all really, really sad stories. But with Shohei, you know, I don't know. The official story seems plausible that, you know, Ipe Mizuhara had a gambling problem and had access to Shohei's money and, you know, acted accordingly. But those conspiracies, as we know, will always be out there.
0: Yeah, and rightfully so. But it is. It's scary stuff, man, because there's that moment where, you know, on the lowest levels of this, you know, in our side of the business, we have agents, and you know, and you have people that you want to handle things. And again, I got backed into a corner because of something that wasn't my fault. It was because I had trusted someone to, you know, fill out some forms for me. And so it's just there are these moments where you trust them. And now, we talk all the time about in the NIL era, what you did was you took Buddy Garrity and you gave him official, you know, you made him official. You put a badge on him, right? You swore him in. And now Buddy Garrity, who always thought he ran the department, now officially runs the department, right? Cody Campbell. And so now you're having that with, you know, the parents all thought they were the agents. And now they kind of actually are the agents. And you know, it's terrifying. And as an athlete, I mean, as a writer, as a reporter, you just want to focus on the gig, and you're willing to pay the convenience tax of commission or whatever to somebody to take care of it for you. And then you don't look at the numbers. And if you knew how to look at the numbers, hell, you'd have done it in the first place, right?
1: Yeah,
0: you wouldn't have hired the person to do it for you. So it's just, no, it's terrifying, man. And it's but if you're Ohtani, I get the skepticism of, well, he can just throw his hands up and say, I didn't understand, you know?
1: Oh, yeah. No, that option is definitely available to him. And again, I don't know which way they'll tell the story, and I'm intrigued. Do you think, as many assert these days, that he has already staked the claim as the greatest baseball player of all time?
0: No, it's too early.
1: Okay.
0: All right. I think he's definitely in the conversation, but you're telling me that in a relatively limited window. Listen, I'm a Mike Trout guy, right?
1: Mm-hmm.
0: And we're all saying Mike Trout's going to be one of the 10 greatest players of all time. And now Mike Trout's going to be borderline Cooperstown. You know, I think it's too early. If you're going to be the greatest of all time, you have to do it for a much more extended period of time. But we'll keep talking about that. I knew you were a Dodgers fan, and yeah. I dangled that bait right in front of you, didn't you? It's Marty McGee with Kyle Bailey on ESPN Radio and the ESPN app.
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15: Back down the fairway. It went smack down the fairway. Then it started.
0: Welcome to Tee It Up. 850 ESPN Cleveland. Coop behind the glass. Grossi getting closer to returning back to his real job from his fantasy job that he's had the last, I don't know, 4 or 5 weeks. It's been good to be Tony Grossi.
14: Well, not if you putted like me.
0: Well, yeah. Oh, Grossi, we could do, I texted you yesterday, I'm like, we could literally do a 4-hour show today, along with the Open Championship. We're going to talk a little golf in Pittsburgh. We both have been in Pittsburgh playing golf recently a lot, which is kind of strange. You know, I don't really spend a ton of time in Pittsburgh. I don't think you do either.
14: It's the only reason to go to Pittsburgh is to play golf.
0: But, yeah, all good. All good from a standpoint of golf. I was in Pittsburgh this week shooting a show I shoot over there called Life on Par. We were over near Nemacolin. We weren't at Nemacolin in I think it's like the southeast side of Pittsburgh, a place called Cedarbrook, which was pretty good.
13: And then I had my partner, Amanda Blumenhurst, went over there with me. Have I ever given you the background on Amanda Blumenhurst before?
14: I don't believe so.
13: Okay, so Amanda Blumenhurst is, she does some TV stuff with me, right? She lives in Westlake. This is kind of a cool background story here that I think not very many people in Cleveland know. She lives in Westlake. She is married to Nate Freiman. Nate played for the A's and now is a hitting coach for the Guardians. I think he's like, he works within the whole organization. Like, he's not just the major league hitting coach. He works with the whole organization. So I think Nate was the tallest position player ever in Major League Baseball, 6'8 or 6'9. Wow. He played first base, right? So they were married. They both went to Duke. Sorry about that. So Amanda's, I'm going to tell you Amanda's resume, which is kind of crazy because now she is a mom of four living in Westlake, and she's probably, I'm going to say Amanda's in her late 30s, so, you know, recently has left professional golf in probably the last 5 or 6 years. Amanda was only the NCAA College Player of the Year 3 out of her 4 years at Duke University.
14: Wow.
13: She finished second and won the U.S. Amateur. How about that? And obviously played professionally, but decided she was going to move on and have kids. And that's the difference between men's and women's sport, right? I mean, this Amanda dominated golf, dominated college golf. I mean, think about that. You know how many people have been the player of the year in college golf 3 out of 4 years? One.
14: Tiger?
13: One. No, not Tiger. He was not. I think he left early, so he did. He did not do it. One, her. That's it.
14: Wow.
13: In the history of college golf, one person's won player of the year in the NCAA 3 out of 4 times. It's pretty good.
14: Pretty good company.
13: So it's fun to go over there and do that. You've been over to Pittsburgh. You shot at Cranberry Highlands. We're going to talk about Cranberry Highlands a little bit later. You've also been over in Youngstown. You've been everywhere, man. Yep. Old Stonewall next week. Another Pittsburgh golf course, but
14: Little event tomorrow in Pittsburgh.
13: You got a little fun tomorrow. Yep. You're going to Oakmont tomorrow, right?
14: Yes. Man. An unofficial event.
13: Unofficial.
14: Will not be rated. The numbers don't go that high.
13: Well, yeah. You might be in trouble when it comes to, you're going to be tired, let me just tell you, after that round of golf. It's a test of the game, I can tell you right now. So right now we're sitting here, we're talking a little bit about our golf games, but we are watching the Open Championship at Royal Birkdale. Ryan Fox shot 29 on the front nine. He's moved up to second place. He's got the ball in the fescue right now. He better watch out, because if he walks behind it to see his line, they might blame him for stepping on the grass and improving his swing.
14: Whoa, there's a little bit of attitude in that comment.
13: I don't know, Grossi. Honestly, we're going to talk through this. Around our rating of Cranberry Highland, most of the show will be talking through this. I'm not going to give any opinion first. I know that you caught it late because you played golf, so you didn't get to see it live or why it was happening or whatever. What is your, as a average golfer guy that loves to play the game, watches a lot of golf? I mean, you watch Liv, you watch European golf, you watch golf. You love it. What was your opinion of all that yesterday?
14: Well, I'm not sure I know all the facts. The biggest question I had after going back and watching the highlights of this controversy was, why was he allowed to finish the round? Why was it brought to his attention as he left that hole? What was it, the fifth hole?
13: Yeah. I don't know when
14: they
13: brought
14: it. Was this a case of them
13: it.
14: Reviewing a replay?
13: It was definitely replay. It was not called on site. It was caught by the television cameras.
14: And don't they have Royal and Ancient Golf Association officials?
13: I think there was one, and I thought they said there was one in the area, but I don't know if he was standing right on top of them when it was going on. We're talking about the Bryson DeChambeau two-shot penalty that was given basically at the end of the round yesterday. I don't think they gave it to him during his round, but I think they took him back out and talked through it with him to see what was going
14: on. They claim he stomped on the fescue to allow him to
13: have a backswing.
14: Right. And that's like waist high.
13: Yeah.
14: Isn't it,
13: it was pretty high, that fescue. Okay. Right. And so, number one, let me ask you this right out of the gate. If this is Tony Grossi, you're playing a tournament, would you know that rule at all?
14: Oh, no.
13: No?
14: No.
13: Yeah.
14: I mean, especially, I wouldn't even play I would play with anyone who would play the ball out of that fescue, you know.
13: That's a free drop. That's a drop, one-shot penalty. That's called a hazard, right?
14: But, I don't know. Jimmy, my feeling as I learned about it was everyone seems to be, all the analysts seem to be in agreement that he violated the rule.
13: Well, no, not really. No. Not if you could. Now I've had more time than you on this. I've gone to Twitter. I've gone everywhere. There's multiple British Open winners that said that it was, including Mark Calcavecchia, Steve Elkington, all said terrible ruling, terrible call. Yeah.
14: So I guess I'm basing it on the Golf Channel. They jumped all over Bryson.
13: Tony just hit my hot spot right there, right? Because to me right now, many of the Golf Channel analysts are turning this into like CNN / Fox News, right? Mm-hmm. It's anti-live. Okay. I'm not calling it political. I'm calling it anti-live. And you would be hard-pressed to find somebody on the Golf Channel. Roy made a 2 on the 9th hole, just chipped it in right there. I have yet to find a person on Golf Channel that is an anti-live player. Anti-live player.
14: I see this. Yep.
13: And you've got Brandel, who's the worst, and we're going to get into him. And then you got Paul McGinley, which he's usually the best, but this one he was a little bit, I think, in that direction. He loves Rory so much, he never say a bad thing about Rory. And there is my problem right there. If that was Rory and that was Scotty, I honestly would tell you I don't think either one of them get that penalty.
14: Okay, get the penalty or get the criticism?
13: Both.
14: Okay.
13: There's a chance they get the penalty if the right rules official is there and he's agreeing to that. There's a chance that he gets that.
14: So
13: there is no chance that Golf Channel stands up, and there is no chance that Brandel Chamblee stands there and says, whoa, Rory might as well have laid down on that fescue to lay it down anymore and blah, blah, blah, blah, blah. No chance. It's because it was Bryson.
14: Okay, so that's the Golf Channel side of it. Do you think the RNA is anti-LIV?
13: Yes, because everybody's anti-LIV, the PGA Tour RNA. Do I think that ruling happened because of anti-LIV? No, I wouldn't go that far.
14: Okay.
13: I would not go that far. I don't think they sat there and said this was you know, we're doing this because of that.
14: They had reviewed.
13: Now, the RNA is definitely anti-LIV. Okay. I mean, listen to him with John Rahm. I mean, they're ready to sue each other.
14: Do you share the opinion that if Rory had been the golfer, would he have been penalized?
13: I do not think he would have been penalized.
14: All right, that's anti-LIV.
13: I think, anti-Bryson maybe a little more there. Like, I think that, so maybe it is. Yeah, I don't think Rory and Scotty get that penalty. I just don't. I don't think they walk up to him and give him that penalty.
14: If it was Phil, he'd be in a Turkish prison.
13: Oh, yeah, Phil would be like, I mean, for real, it's just crazy. And so if you go and you read all stuff, but here's the problem that I had with the whole thing is, now again, did you see Bryson's response? He freaked out a little bit, right? Mm-hmm. That's Bryson.
14: Yeah, that's
13: Bryson.
14: That drew the most criticism, I think, from the Golf Channel guys.
13: Yeah.
14: Oh, shut up, take your medicine.
13: Move that's on. Just Bryson. Yeah. So Golf Channel, to me, is like, Golf Channel is like the old fogey country club, right? They never want to change. They got the same shows on all the time. They show live golf. They get saved by live golf. They got the same shows all the time. Let me tell Golf Channel something. And Chops, please post this. I'm totally good with this. Let me tell Golf Channel something. Bryson DeChambeau is the most popular player in the sport with golfers under 30 years old. Can't argue with me. There's no chance. There is not a single... Does your son like Bryson?
14: Yeah, you know what?
13: Loves
14: it just crossed my mind. I didn't have a chance to ask his opinion.
13: You didn't?
14: I'm going to, because he's out of Canterbury at some event today.
13: Yeah.
14: And he left this morning, and I forgot to ask him, what'd you think about this? Because he really likes Bryson.
13: Who doesn't at under 30? Every kid. So Golf Channel, get off of it, because they like the way that Bryson reacts. They like that he gets fired up when this kind of stuff. They like that he's out there at 11 o'clock at night hitting balls when you can't see him going anymore because it's dark anymore. They like Bryson DeChambeau. And because he doesn't fit your Golf Channel country club, the way we look at things in golf, you have a problem with them. And you got to get over it, because the new golfer likes them. The world is changing. Everybody plays golf now, not just the snooty country club people there was 40 years ago. These young people all play golf, and who do they like? They like Bryson DeChambeau.
14: Yeah. Okay, so that is a separate argument from did he deserve the penalty?
13: Correct. And I could go, honestly, Tony, either way with, okay. I think that you could argue, now I will tell you, I think that Bryson was going to take that club straight up in the air because it's the only way he was getting it out. So I don't think he did it on purpose at all. I think he was backing up, trying to find his line.
14: Frame the shot.
13: And I actually think he was trying to be careful walking around. But, I mean, what are you going to do? Like, it's all over the place. He was backing up. He was. Everybody's like, he's stamping. I actually think he was carefully trying to, like, walk around and step on things or whatever. Yeah. So I could go either way. I'm not completely arguing that it's a slam dunk that it wasn't a penalty. I think, but I will tell you that if you had a camera on all players at the Open, that happened 50 times this week, Tone. 50 times.
14: Okay. All right.
13: 50 times.
14: And his reaction, I mean, he's on the leaderboard. It could cost him the tournament, conceivably.
13: Oh, yeah.
14: Compare that to the reaction of Neiman, head of controversy.
13: Yeah.
14: And he pouted about it.
13: Yeah.
14: But then he was later contrite and apologetic.
13: Yeah.
14: Is that what Golf Channel wants to see from DeChambeau? He wants to see some contriteness?
13: Well, I think the thing is that his happened after the round with the rules officials. Neiman's happened after he hit a shot in the middle of the round when the fans were around or whatever, where Bryson went a little crazy. Like, this was like a sidebar, like, hey, we're going in to look at a ruling, that kind of thing. So I don't think he went crazy during the round of golf and got angry like that. So I think that might be the difference of, like, what you're saying is, could Bryson have been brought up on maybe a code of conduct like what Neiman was and been fined or whatever? Yeah. But I don't think so. I think Rahm got warned yesterday, slamming a club, you know, for the code of conduct thing, you know, whatever. But I just think that, like, again, you're right. We're talking two separate things. Is it a penalty? Isn't it? We could go back and forth on that all day long. There's a lot of rules officials that would say it's a slam dunk. It is. And there's a lot of them, I think, that would probably say the same thing as me, is that it happened so many times.
14: The question now is how Bryson reacts today.
13: Yeah, how he reacts today. Well, I will tell you, do you think more people are rooting for Bryson or less?
14: I think more. I think the average golfer says, what are you talking about?
13: That's exactly right.
14: I mean, because the average golfer does not play by that rule.
13: Correct.
14: I don't. I mean, that wouldn't have involved in a little skin match. Wouldn't call that on someone.
13: Right.
14: Again, my level of play, we wouldn't even attempt a shot like that.
13: Yeah. You know? Don't even try to get it out. There's a penalty. Yeah. So they did say, so my problem was Brandel Chambly comes on and he questions Bryson's character. He actually said that for somebody that's working on his image that's so important, I thought this was a horrible way to react. So I put it on Twitter. Whose image do you think is better in a game of golf, Brandel Chambly or Bryson DeChambeau?
14: You getting an answer?
13: It's not even close. It's 78-22. Okay. Bryson DeChambeau's image is better.
14: Well, I think you're right about that point. I mean, they're picking apart a player they don't like.
13: They don't like.
14: And yet, they can't accept the fact that he's the most popular player in golf.
13: In golf. Which means that, again, to me, you know, Brandel DeChambeau, all these older guys, like, get with it or get out, right? Because these young people are coming up and these are the people who love the game and they love him, right? He's not doing anything to hurt anybody. He's just passionate about the game. Bryson is not you're not talking, listen.
14: He's not Greg Norman trying to change.
13: Or here's the other
14: war
13: thing.
14: War against the PGA.
13: And here's the other thing, Tony, is that when he's not Phil and Tiger that you're questioning their morality with indiscretions and things. Yeah. He's not doing any of that.
14: Right.
13: He's just a passionate dude that loves the game, that does it a little different. He does it. He makes his own clubs. He hits shots over his own house to do YouTube videos. He just does it different. Doesn't mean he's cool. Like, listen, I promise you and everybody else that's listening to the show, you went to high school with people that you thought were weird and you didn't hang out with them. And at the end of the day, you might have saw them 20 or 30 years later and said, wow, man, that dude's pretty successful. Maybe I should have hung out with him in high school. I got about 10 of those, right? And I was like, whoa, never thought he was going to be much of anything. And he's killing it in life, right? That's Bryson. Bryson's a nerd, right? I mean, he's a good-looking, muscular nerd, but he's a little geeky. He likes the little things. He likes YouTube. He likes 3D printers. He like, you know, that's not normal for an athlete, right?
14: No.
13: But
14: he's creative.
13: Yeah, he's different. He's different, you know, but just because of that, you know, and he's passionate and he's, and you know, and he gets into it a little bit, but like, I just think
14: do you remember Golf Channel's attitude towards Bryson before he left for LIV?
13: I think they talked about him like we are right now, like different and nerdy, but I don't think they attacked him like they did, right? So, and I think that's part of it. You know, I think the opportunity that Golf Channel gives these guys to do this is like, I don't know, man. It's just like, I obviously a lot of the problem is with Brandel, right? I mean, it's his and maybe that's his gig, right? Maybe that's his gig. I don't have anything personally against Brandel Chamblee. Whatever. I just don't like how he goes after people personally. Mm-hmm. He's never went after Rory. Massive indiscretions. He's went after Tiger, but he's scared to death of him, so he won't say anything. He's scared of Tiger. Brandel is scared of Tiger. So he'll say a little thing, but he knows Tiger controls the world of golf and that he can't say too much. So, and
14: well, he did blame Tiger for ushering in this behavior.
13: He did.
14: Problem.
13: On the golf course and stuff. He'll say little things, but he's afraid of him. Hates Phil. Hates Phil, hates Bryson, hates her. So if you put, I guarantee you, if you go and somebody pulls all the clips of Brandel Chamblee and you see the people that he's, golfers that he's ripping and the golfers that he's praising, LIV is times 10 over here. Not because of LIV, just in general with stuff. LIV's times 10 because he's just got a massive problem with LIV, you know, and you just can't do that when you're, listen, you live that world, right? You tell them the facts, right? You tell them the facts. Tell them what it is. Don't say, oh, you might as well lay down on the grass. Not true at all. You made it up. And you're talking about him more. There's a lot of players that would have acted that way if they were within a shot of the lead of a major and all of a sudden they got a two-shot penalty. Yeah. John Rahm would have went bananas. Yeah. A lot of them would have. I mean, there's a lot. Tyrrell Hatton, how would you like to tell him about that two-shot penalty? I think they should take, if Tyrrell ever gets a penalty, they should make Brandel tell him that he got that penalty. That's what I want to happen right there. And, it's been great, right? It's been awesome. All right, I'm off the rant. When we come back, we got Cranberry Highlands Golf in Pittsburgh. 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
2: Cranberry Township is about 20 miles north of Pittsburgh. 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I don't go to downtown.
1: Yep.
2: And I never realized that it had one of the best municipally owned courses I've been on. So we're going to go right to the interview with Jesse Horner, Director of Golf at Cranberry Highlands.
3: Visit now with Jesse Horner, Director of Golf at Cranberry Highlands. Jesse, thanks so much for your hospitality. Tremendous day of golf. What a piece of property you have here. This is really something. I always start these interviews with a little history about the golf course. Tell me about Cranberry Highlands.
4: Cranberry Highlands is about 23 or 4 years old. And it was here, a piece of land that they used for some waste water, waste water plant here in the township, and as they were growing. And we had a supervisor, board supervisor named Dick Hadley, and he decided there was a better use for this property than just sitting empty, idle. So they did some research, and they thought golf might work on the land and kind of kill two birds with one stone, if you would. So that's what they did. They decided to build a golf course, and they have been a public municipal golf course ever since.
3: Yeah, well, you kind of redefined the term municipally owned. I mean, this is fabulous. It's owned by Cranberry Township.
4: Correct.
3: Is that correct? They must pour a lot of money in here because you have a big piece of property to maintain, and it's excellent.
4: Well, thank you. We have about 315 acres. We don't maintain all 315. Some of it is in the perimeter and the outskirts there, but you saw some fescue grass out there in the outlying perimeter of
3: the
4: golf.
3: We were hitting out of a lot of fescue, yes.
4: And that's the lynx cow-like look of the fescue grass, but we don't have to maintain that too much. We cut it a couple times a year, and obviously we spray it to keep it looking the golden fescue look, if you will, not just weeds. So we do maintain that, but it's not a huge maintenance. We maintain probably about 175 acres, which makes up the golf course. And yes, we try to put some money back into the golf course. We're set up as an enterprise fund, which means we're not public funded. We have to fund ourselves. So everything that we make has to stay within the golf course. It can't go back to the township for other things, roads or what have you. And vice versa, if we want to buy a piece of equipment, we don't have the money, we can't go to the general fund and bail us out.
3: Now, you have a lot of typical Pennsylvania course, a lot of elevation, so you wouldn't consider this a links course.
4: No, not at all. Not at all, Tony.
3: So what do you describe? Is this a parkland course?
4: I would say it's a parkland course. I wouldn't even call it a heathland course. It's more parkland, but everybody thinks it's a links course because there's no trees on the golf course in the internal part of the course, only in the surrounding areas.
3: Way on the outskirts.
4: Correct.
3: It's surrounded by trees.
4: Correct. So it's really nice, we don't have a leaf problem, really.
3: Yeah, good.
4: In the fall. So.
3: But you see the colors in the distance.
4: Exactly. And it's kind of blends the both. But they think of links when they see the fescue grass.
3: Yeah.
4: And fescue, it's really not the definition of a links course, as you
3: right know. But it is wide open. You can get in trouble with the fescue.
4: Some generous fairways, yeah. And we tell our customers we play those as a local rule as a lateral hazard, if just for pace of play.
3: Sure.
4: Because we're a municipal golf course, we have a lot of different players.
3: If you lose your ball, you're not going back to the team.
4: Skill set. So We try to maintain pace of play because we average today, when you were out there, we had about 240 players total for today.
3: So that's a Monday. Is that good for you?
4: That's an average day.
3: Okay. Yearly, what do you get, about 30, 40,000 rounds?
4: The most we've ever done is 38,500, but we're on pace this year. I don't want to jinx ourselves. The weather's, Mother Nature's the biggest factor in golf, but we'll get close to 40,000 this year.
3: Okay, so this is about an hour and 40 minutes from my house. I stay in Cranberry when I cover the Browns versus Steelers. Where do you draw from? You get a lot of Ohio golfers?
4: We do get some. Ohio seems to be bigger with golf, I think, across the... And that's kind of surprising. As a youngster, I'd go to the Firestone, to the World Series of Golf, and you'd get the Vindicator or the Plain Dealer or the Akron Beacon Journal, and there'd be 10 or 12 pages covering the tournament. Here in Pittsburgh, Jerry Dulac and the Marino Paracenzo, when the Open was here in town, they were lucky to see a page and a half in the Post-Gazette. And that's kind of surprising considering Arnold Palmer grew up here in Western PA. But I believe...
3: Well, that's the state of journalism.
4: When we get across the Ohio PA line, we do get a lot of people from... 75% of our rounds are non-resident rounds here.
3: 75%? Okay.
4: Right. So it's a huge asset to the township and the residents having a facility like this and as an asset, and it's really no taxpayer dollars.
3: Okay. Here's the thing that struck me. You do have a lot of property here, but no range. Any plans for a range?
4: Well, we've looked into a range, Tony, and the problem is the original architect, Bill Love, when he did the golf course, kind of stuck the golf course right in the middle of the 315, okay? Well, the peripheral range, the land, and he did that because that's the best property.
3: Right.
4: But it really makes it challenging. They've tried to do a range here. We had one for a short time, but anymore with the young people hitting the ball as far as they do, the equipment, and then the developments around the area, it became an issue, a liability issue as far as dangerous. So we looked into doing it. I brought in Fry Straka, an architect. They were a spinoff of Herdson and Fry, which I got to know them through. They did Old Stonewall Golf Club. Dana Fry and Jason Straka, they're architects, first-class architects. And we have a master plan, and we looked about doing a range, but it would entail taking two golf holes from the existing layout, building two new additional holes, and a couple things with that. A, it's expensive because now it's 2x, not just 1x.
3: Right.
4: And then, are the two new holes going to be better than what we have? Or are they going to be kind of squeezed in, if you will? And the powers to be, the decision makers decided that it's probably best. It hasn't hurt our play.
3: Leave it be. Yeah.
4: Leave it be. Yeah. So there are some thoughts down the road of maybe doing a par 3 golf course, which have been really become popular lately.
3: I love it.
4: And we have a great Jason Straka who did the master plan. It would be world class,
3: right.
4: And it would be a great addition to what we have. We could operate.
3: It'd be 9 holes.
4: 9-hole carts, and it would take some pressure maybe off the demand, because when we're a day like today, we're basically sold out.
3: Yeah, well, very good. When you get the par 3 course, I'll be back.
4: Oh, you're welcome back anytime.
3: You have tremendous par 3s here.
4: We do have good par 3s, and again, there are some people that it might a track that maybe really aren't up to playing the big course?
5: Younger or older.
4: Yeah. Correct.
5: All right. Well, very good. Jesse Horner, Director of Golf at Cranberry Highlands. Tremendous place. I recommend it for anyone looking to expand your horizons out of Northeast Ohio. Thanks, Jesse.
4: Thank you.
1: About that, the Browns beat writer being welcomed into Pittsburgh. Woo. How about that action?
2: Yep.
1: Invited back even a little bit.
2: Yeah, well, it's non-football season. So allowed to cross the border.
1: All right, folks, we come back. Tony's going to rate Cranberry Highlands, and we'll talk a little bit more about the Open, too. All here on Tee It Up, ESPN Cleveland.
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1: It's time to rate Cranberry Highlands. Coop, you ready?
14: I'm ready. Let's do it.
0: Looking for the best places to golf in Ohio?
15: Four.
0: We got you covered. It's time to rate the course of the week.
1: Hi, Tony. I'm going to rate Cranberry Highlands. I have not been there. I can't give any type of, outside the fact that I love the director of golf, Jesse Horner. He's great. But besides that, it's all you today, man. Let's go. All right.
0: Condition.
1: What do you think?
2: Everything was great. It was like country club-like condition.
1: Is that right?
2: A public course that is so heavily
1: municipal
2: played.
1: Even.
2: Yeah. Right. And one thing about it, different, that the rough was very thick, but very short.
1: And they
2: had like the robotic.
1: Everything
2: was uniform. It looks great, rough. But kind of difficult to play out of if you get embedded in there. But overall, a condition was a 5.0.
1: Oh, wow. That's good right out of the gate right there. 5.0 condition. What do we got next, Coop?
0: Playability.
2: We played from the tips. This is a shorter course. The tips were only 6,500.
1: Okay. You played the tips?
2: Yeah. Well,
1: oh, proud of you, Gross.
2: The next set of tees was like barely 6,000.
1: Yeah.
2: It's a par 70, though. 71.3 rating and a 129 slope. As Jesse Horner said, very generous fairways with fescue outlying everything. And the trees in the distance so far, as he said, that when the leaves fall, they don't even make it to the course. Excellent elevation, no flat holes at all. I would give a lot of fun to play. I mean, that's the definition of playability. Is it fun?
1: Yeah.
2: Yes, 5.0 Cranberry Highlands.
1: Oh, man. Cranberry, you're making me want to go there right now. What do we got next, Coop?
15: Par threes.
1: Oh, boy. Here we go. This First is a tough all, one.
2: Well, there are five of them. So how do you think I'm going to grade
1: them?
2: Yeah, that's an
1: right
2: advantage
1: there.
2: Right there. And the first one is the best one. It measured about 179 from our tees, goes straight downhill, and it's surrounded by the greens, surrounded by water on the three sides of the green. The one quibble I had with the par threes, with five of them, are most of the yardages are the same, anywhere from 180 to 218. But again, you're going downhill a lot of times with this. So I would like to have seen a nifty postage stamp, you know, short, like
1: par three.
2: 12 at Little Mountain, is that? I graded overall 4.75 on the par threes.
1: 4.7.
2: Nicked it a little bit.
1: Nicked it a little. Well, I have a new word in my vocabulary, quibble. That's not part of my vocabulary before today, and it will be moving forward. What do we got next, Coop?
15: Amenities.
2: Right off the bat, there's no range.
1: Yeah, that's a problem for you, I know.
2: No, it's not. I think it's a problem overall for a lot of people.
1: Yeah,
2: it's not for me,
1: but
2: it has to be pointed out.
1: Yep.
2: Excellent, huge clubhouse and restaurant.
1: Nice.
2: The public course, and they have locker rooms and all that. And the advantage here is great carts with GPS.
1: Oh, good.
2: Like Little Mountain, you see the flyover of every hole. So to me, that was better than having a range, and it's a 4.5. You can't walk this course, 4.5.
1: No. You know, it's funny. We were the same at Little Mountain. We had no range at first, and it's – People want a range, right? And we jammed one in, and I feel Jesse's pain because we overpaid and we don't make any money on it. But it's kind of, you know, it's somewhat of a necessary evil. But if Fry Straker goes in there and they make some changes, they'll do it right.
2: All right.
15: Value.
2: Okay, value. This is a very upscale public course. $70 on weekdays for non-residents. $59 for seniors, which is a fabulous rate. It goes as high as 81 on the weekends. And for a course that has a country club feel to it, I think that value is pretty good. And I gave value 4.25.
1: Wow. All right. That's good rating overall there for Cranberry Highlands. Nice, nice work
2: there.
1: Definitely
2: a fun place to play.
1: Yeah.
2: And it's not far away. Again, it was about an hour and a half from my house to Cranberry Highlands.
1: Oh, wow. That's not bad at all.
2: Yeah, I live on the east side. I live right off the turnpike.
1: I've never played it before. That's just crazy. I grew up
2: recently
1: in Steubenville, which isn't too far, and I've played a lot of Pittsburgh golf. It's, never played Cranberry
2: another
1: Highlands.
2: Jerry Dulac special.
1: Jerry Dulac
2: brought
1: special.
2: It to my attention, and I'm glad that he did.
1: Yeah, yeah, that's a good stuff. Who'd you play Cranberry Highlands with?
2: My son.
1: Oh, you did? How'd he hit it?
2: Well, this wide open course.
1: Oh, yeah,
2: so
1: he likes that.
2: He loved it. like all the courses we played, Jimmy, and we've played together now twice this year, which is more than
1: normal. Yeah.
2: Greens slower. They look fast.

0: competing on my own golf courses, but like good greens, like people typically walk away and they're like, they like the golf course because the greens were good. Sometimes even when the golf course isn't
1: that's the last
0: great,
1: stroke
0: right?
1: you're going to make. It's going to be on right. that green, so, right?
0: So that's exactly right. So, all right, folks, when we come back. We're going to talk a little more open. Thanks to Jesse Horner and the crew at Cranberry Highlands for hosting my partner here and having him check out some Pittsburgh golf. And that's it. So when we come back, we'll talk British Open. We're going to find out who Coop. We got to wake him up, find out who Coop thinks is going to win this week. Got a lot going on. Ryan Fox, 62, ties the lowest ever major round in all of golf with a few people shot at this. Sam Burns and a few people. Lucas Herbert shot it this week, too. So, yeah, when we come back, we'll talk a little bit about that right here on Teed Up, 850 ESPN Cleveland.
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1: Welcome back to Tee It Up. Tony Grossi, Jimmy Hanlon. We're sitting here watching a little bit of the Open Championship. John Rahm just started out with double. Hit it out of bounds on the first hole.
0: First swing out of bounds.
1: Oh, man.
0: I got to ask you this question. What's with these 62s? We've now seen three 62s. And I think each one of them, they scorched the front nine in 28 or 29.
1: Well, this is what I would say. Royal Birkdale, one, you were just making the comment, Tone. The greens look perfect. I've seen so many made putts, right? I mean, yeah. They just seem like they're just rolling it really good. And number two, they're just not getting a lot of wind. You know, There's just not a lot of wind right now. When you don't have a lot of wind, it's not protecting the golf course. And it's just making it easy. Now, we'll see tomorrow and see on Sunday and see what happens. But still looks like, you know, winner's still going to be maybe 10 under. You would think with the pressure of Sunday and 10, 11 under. You know, they're not running away with like right 18 now. Under or anything like
0: yeah.
1: that.
0: Yeah, well, the leaders are minus 8. If someone puts together another 62 tomorrow.
1: Yeah, yeah. It's kind of crazy. So, a lot going on in the world of golf. Obviously, we have the Open Championship going on. Lots of, you know, the leaders are kind of, you know, Scottie Scheffler just teed off. John Rahm just teed off. So we're starting to get a lot of the leaders. Looks like they're at about the guys that are about four under. Interesting, you know, we got a Herbert is a live guy, is eight under. He's one of those 62ers, too, that shot.
0: I've never heard of him
1: before. Sam Burns, 62. And again, obviously, we just had one today, so it's pretty cool. Hey, I was just telling you off air, I wanted to talk about this on air real quick. Again, I just keep going to Golf Channel and golf needing to understand that the game is changing. I was very disappointed in the PGA Tour for suspending Wesley Bryan, right? Because he, you know, it's the new world, right? YouTube golf is part of the world. And you have to accept it, and you have to allow these guys. And I know they're, you know, they don't know. They try to protect their brand. It's easy for the NFL, right? NFL, it's like, this is our stuff. This is our brand. We can protect it. Golf, it's a little harder because these guys are independent contractors, right? They can kind of do what they want to do, but you got to play by the rules. But I'm going to give you an example, Tom. So, because we talked about how popular is Bryson DeChambeau, right? Coop, I don't know if you know this or not. Bryson DeChambeau has his YouTube channel. He has 2,780,000 subscribers. He's done 281 videos on it. He's got 630 million views. 630 million views. That's one human being right there, right? Now we're going to go. I'm going to show you guys the PGA Tour. The whole tour. Right? This isn't like, this is the whole tour. This isn't like one person, one whatever. The whole tour, they have posted 22,000 videos, not 260. 22,000. They have a whole crew that is posting PGA Tour videos, right? They have 1.75 million subscribers, so a million less than Bryson. And they have, what do they have, about two, oh, I'm lost on views right here. I can't find the views. Anyway, long story short, Bryson DeChambeau is more popular on YouTube than the tour.
0: Yeah, well, let's put it in this perspective. My son, and your son is how old, your oldest?
1: 18, okay, 21 and 18.
0: My son's 21.
1: Yeah.
0: I can guarantee you he has never gone on the PGA Tour website.
1: Yeah.
0: Ever?
1: Ever.
0: And or YouTube channel.
1: Yeah.
0: And he knows everything what Bryson's doing.
1: Yeah.
0: On YouTube.
1: I mean, views per video, he is just crushing the tour. Just crushing it. How many people watch a Bryson video compared to how many people will watch a PGA Tour? You know, he's just crushing them.
0: Yeah.
1: So you got to get over it. Like, this is the new thing, you know, whatever. And he's a different type of cat. But
0: he's got these creative programs where he and a celebrity like Steph Curry try to break 50 from the woman's tees.
1: Yeah, from the women's tees.
0: Or the front senior tees.
1: Yeah.
0: And it's just fun.
1: It's great to watch, right? Yeah, and he's got great celebrities that want to play with him. He's played with the president. He's played with John Daly. He's played with Steph Curry. He's played with Phil. He's played all kind of people, you know? And you're right. It's just fun to watch.
0: And it's creative. It's exposing golf to a new generation in a different way.
1: And then he's going out. He's got another one where he goes out, and he just goes to average golf courses, and he wants to break the course record. He wants to put his course record up on as many places that he can. And you go and you watch him, and it's really fun. Like, you know what I mean? It's like he's playing the back tees. He's showing every shot. He gets mad when he hits bad shots. Yeah. It's fun.
2: I think golf is kind of entering the same problem that baseball entered.
1: Yeah.
2: And that's, you know, a lot of game purists will almost take the sanctity and the purity of the game too seriously.
0: Yeah, I agree.
2: And which kind of shuts off new people from coming in, kind of like this is our club type of thing.
0: Yeah, like the new rules Major League Baseball has brought in, which has so improved the game.
1: Yeah.
0: Yeah, not only the pitch clock, I think the ghost runner in extra innings is a positive because these extra inning games go on for 17, 19 innings.
2: Yeah.
0: They don't do it anymore.
1: Yeah.
0: But that's an example of Major League Baseball getting a new voice somehow and accepting the fact that they're falling behind.
1: Yeah,
0: and that's what golf needs.
2: And the reviews on these strike calls have been amazing.
0: Yeah, The ABS system has
2: been fantastic this season, and you could argue that it's the best
0: new innovation
2: and new replay assistance in any sport.
0: Any sport, yeah.
2: Because of how quick it is. It doesn't take away from the flow of the game.
0: Right.
1: Is there a Bryson in football? Is there a guy that kind of just goes outside the line a little bit?
2: Probably Jameis.
1: I mean, Jameis is close, personality-wise, but he doesn't. He isn't building a brand.
0: Yeah. I don't know if there is.
1: The NFL,
2: Shador would be up there.
0: Yeah. I got to tell you something. You know, I've talked him up before. Brian Rolapp, the new commissioner of golf. I think he's onto this.
1: Yeah.
0: And he is going to change golf to more popularize it with.
1: Yeah.
0: With
1: and I don't generation. Think a lot of players like it, but they're going to have to get on board. All right. I need your winner. Coop, who's your winner this week?
2: I'm going to take Cam Young.
0: You took my choice.
2: Yeah. I'm taking Cam Young. I was going to go. I can't keep going Scotty. And I thought about for a second teetering on Bryson. Because I feel like when he plays angry, he plays better.
0: That'd be interesting.
1: Yeah,
0: it's going to be good. Okay, since he took my pick, I'm going to go to Sam Burns.
1: Yeah.
0: To come back with a 64 tomorrow. One thing about Scheffler, he's never come back to win a major when he's been behind after 36 holes.
1: Till tomorrow.
0: Okay.
1: I'll take Scotty.
2: Wow.
1: Yeah. I'm going to be in the RV tomorrow driving to South Carolina. I'm going to watch a lot of golf tomorrow, so I got to have somebody to root for. But it's going to be great. It's going to be great to watch Bryson the next 2 days.
0: Kind of rooting for him.
1: Listen, who isn't, right? I mean, who isn't? It's a great story if it happens, but there's a lot of good stories up on the board right now. Congratulations to Ryan Fox, 62, lots of 62s. Hey, next Saturday, Grossi's last show until he has to go to his real job, football. Old Stonewall, right next week.
0: Old Stonewall to wrap it up.
1: What a pretty good one to wrap. You've had a great tour, for sure. I will see you guys next Saturday, 9 a.m. right here on ESPN Cleveland.
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15: Good Saturday morning, Open Championship Saturday at Royal Birkdale. Some company at the top of the leaderboard for Lucas Herbert, day after he tied a major record, shooting a 62. Ryan Fox joining him today, 8 under 62, to move into a tie for the lead. Third player to shoot 62 this week, 7th all-time in major history. Herbert teeing off at 10:50 a.m. Eastern, paired with Jackson Suber at 6 under. Cameron Young, Ryan Gerard, 2 off the lead at 6 under, teeing off at 10:40. Xander Schauffele, 4 under for the day, shooting 66 in round 3 to get to 4 under for the tournament. Patrick Reed, 4 under for the week. He's 2 under through 6 holes so far today. Scottie Scheffler getting going as well. He is even for the day, a par through his first couple of holes. Scottie at 4 under for the week. WNBA Caitlin Clark erupting for a fever record 45 points in a 110-107 win over the Storm. Head coach Stephanie White on a special night for Clark.
16: It's incredible. I mean, it's special. She does things that we haven't seen. She had a lot of bounce early. You know, you could tell she was feeling better. She was feeling good. And, you know, in the moment, sometimes it's surreal to see. You know, heck, I didn't look down at the stat sheet, and I'm looking at different numbers. I look down at the stat sheet at the end of the game, and it's like 45 and 10. Oh, I mean, just incredible. Just absolutely incredible performance.
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3: The Indians sell out Street. 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
4: Line to center field. Back is Edmonds. To the warning track, to the wall. It's gone. A grand slam. Home run. The magic continues. The Indians win.
3: The record came to an end April 4th, 2001. Since then, the Boston Red Sox set the new Major League Baseball record with 794 straight sellouts between 2003 and 2013. The historic sellout run for the Indians spanned over parts of seven seasons in which the team won five straight AL Central titles and made two World Series appearances. 2,123 days, 19.3 million tickets, 455, a number we all know.
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10: 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He's going to make the best decision for himself.
11: All right, so LeBron's going to make the decision for himself. We know that. The question is, what is behind the decision for LeBron James? That might be the next biggest question. It is game day on ESPN Radio. I am Gresh with Gabby Lucevero. 5 for 5. Here we go. I think I might have it. We'll see. My phonetic pronunciation of the two R's is what is really, because if you just read it with your last name and the one R, you could go two different ways on the pronunciation. But
12: Lucevero.
11: Yeah, like I'm sure you've heard it all. Right?
12: Honestly, I've actually never heard Lucevero. It's usually
11: really?
12: Lucevero.
11: Oh, okay. Somebody throws like they want to. They want to like put like
12: really,
11: emphasis on
12: yeah, really, okay. Really get the full Italian flair. On
11: I got gotcha. You. I got gotcha. You. Oh,
12: so you actually first time ever, Lucevero, really perked me up.
11: I was gonna say, so I had more of like a Spanish hint
12: Lucevero.
11: To it. When really, it yeah. should have been Italian.
12: Yes,
11: so
12: quite
11: we
12: Italian.
11: Could so we could talk about all the different delicious ways to make chicken parm and stuff like that.
12: Correct. But yes,
11: yeah,
12: we
11: yeah,
12: can.
11: Yeah, yeah. I'm down with that. But we got to talk about luring a big time athlete to your city. If you want in, folks, 855-729-3776, 888-SAY-ESPN. Gabby, how would you get a superstar to come to your city?
12: So first, I want to give a little bit of extra incentive because I don't want to limit us just to NBA cities. I want you to really just like, let's get into the vibe here. Let's imagine you're just trying to sell LeBron on coming to your city. Everybody's got a pitch nowadays, right? Everybody's got a pitch for something. So

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0: MLS, they're also fighting the psychology of the American sports fan. Gabby, you uttered it earlier in this show that, and even, you know, MLS, it's nowhere close to the best soccer league in the world. Whereas the WNBA is viewed as the best women's pro basketball league in the world. And if there are better ones in Russia and stuff like that, we're not exposed to it. We don't really know or have any idea. But unless it's the best of the best, the American sports fan kind of turns their nose up to it. And I wonder if that might be, Gabby, the biggest thing that the MLS will forever fight is people know better soccer is played elsewhere in the world. Like, if there were a better basketball league than the NBA, you know, we would be aware of it because of the saturation of basketball. But part of the reason we love the WNBA is because the best players in, or the NBA, because the best players in the world are there. And eventually, maybe that thought process will go to the WNBA as well. But I think whenever the American sports fan thinks I'm watching something lesser than, then it takes a while for it to get out of their brain.
1: 100%. And I mean, all the credit to Messi to taking a chance on the MLS, because obviously the quality of play, I mean, is spectacular. And you do need someone like a Messi to bet on it, right? And say, I'm going to go play here. I'm going to do this. But I think I'm the one who made you compare Caitlin Clark and Messi in the WNBA and MLS. But when you really do break it down, they're two, because of the dynamics of women's sports versus men's sports in just kind of the attention given to them, there are different conversations. I love that Messi is betting on the MLS, and he will draw more eyeballs, and it deserves the coverage because these guys are phenomenal athletes, but it's not going to be the same boon.
0: Yeah, Messi will find that wherever he goes, he can make $70 million. But it's easier to cheat on his taxes here than it is in Argentina. So, you know, maybe we got, I mean, he's making about $28 million from MLS. But a lot of that is also the Apple deal as well. 70 to 80 million a year, supposedly. Ooh. Messi makes with the MLS dough and the and all those endorsements and stuff.
1: Who's all right? Who's winning tomorrow? Who you got?
0: Oh, Argentina.
1: All right, I'm going Argentina as well. I'm not going to fight you on that, but
0: yeah, I figured we were sharing a brain and we can hit it right at the end of the show. Where does LeBron go?
1: Argentina.
0: Argentina, that's funny. Yeah, he goes to the Argentine team. There you go. Gabby, great job. Cam and crew back in Bristol, great job. Primetime with Donald Ware and Harry Lyles Jr. next. This is Game Day on ESPN Radio.
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11: Moving day at the Open, three rounds complete, and Sam Burns is the leader at 10 under. He's two ahead of Ryan Fox and Siwoo Kim. Bryson DeChambeau is in contention. He's four shots back. On the baseball scoreboard, we have one final from today, a doubleheader in Cleveland. Game one, Pittsburgh getting off to a fast start.
12: The 0-1 is a fly ball to deep right field. Gonzo says, gone to right field. Jacob Gonzalez, in his first start in a Pirate uniform, launches his third home run of the season, his first as a Bucko. It's 2-0 in the second inning.
11: Call at 93.7. The Fan and the Pirates go on to get their fourth straight win, hammering the Guardians 7-1. And rookie Esperlin Valdez homered as well. A two-run shot for Pittsburgh, his 11th. Back to Jared Jones, the winner. That one-run strikeout nine over five innings. In progress in Atlanta, the Braves lead the Rangers 4-2 in the third. Eli White with a two-run homer. Royals have a 2-1 lead on the Padres in the third in Kansas City on a Lane Thomas two-run shot. The Marlins looking to stop a four-game losing streak, lead the Brewers 3-1 in the third, and Milwaukee starter Brandon Woodruff undergo right shoulder surgery, likely ending his season. Kyle Schwarber at it again, two-run homer, his Major League best 33rd of the season. The Phillies have a 4-1 lead on the Mets in the sixth inning. The Rockies blowing out the Reds 10-2 in the seventh at Coors.
13: Hey, it's Evan Cohen. Coming up Monday, we'll react to the World Cup final, plus LeBron Watch 2026 continues. Will this finally be the week where we know where LeBron will play? It's on Sportsmanlike, 6 a.m. Eastern, right here on ESPN Radio, ESPN2, and ESPNU.
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0: from some people that I spoke with this past week at the ESPYs, people that would know things, that have known a lot of things, they said, this is the first time we have no idea. And that to me is crazy. Somebody I spoke with said, do not count out Golden State yet. They were pretty adamant about that and actually went as far as to say if they had to bet that they would bet Golden State. I just think Cleveland makes too much sense for a number of different reasons. Miami, to me, kind of doesn't. The one thing, though, I do think that makes Miami make sense, it really makes any team make sense, is I don't think this is a one-year thing. He continued this past week to talk about the final stages with an S at the end of that for my career. He said years with an S on the end of it. So no matter where he goes, I think at the very least this is a two-year deal, if not three, which is incredible on its own, right?
1: Yeah, no, it is. And we're going to talk more about this. I'll tell you in the next segment, as a matter of fact, where I think he will go, but I'll tell you why I don't think he will go. And I did think this in the beginning is Cleveland. I don't think,
0: really?
1: Like, I know from the nostalgia standpoint, and 2 months ago, I was on that train.
0: Okay.
1: But then I watched James Harden play in the playoffs. and Harry Lyles Jr., I got off that train quickly.
0: Oh, that got you out the club, huh? You were good off that?
1: Yes. I get it, but like, I mean, he has a better chance winning in other places, Harry.
0: Yes, and I do agree with that. I do agree with that. But I don't think it's impossible for him to do that either. And I also think, you could, if I were him and you're actually trying to win, you go to Philadelphia.
1: Yeah. Well, I guess I gave away my thought, but we'll talk more about that. Actually, also, we'll ask the question, how much of a shift will LeBron James's decision make? That's next on Primetime on ESPN Radio.
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13: John Ryder, three rounds of the Open at Royal Birkdale in England complete, and American Sam Burns has the lead at 10 under. Siwoo Kim, Ryan Fox, two back. Bryson DeChambeau is four shots back. Highly anticipated World Cup final match is tomorrow. The Meadowlands with Argentina looking to win back-to-back World Cup titles and facing Spain. Tommy Smith of the Clumpy Pundits podcast on SiriusXM says that Spain does not fear Argentina.
14: They have nothing to be scared of. I mean, 2010, I was in South Africa, they won the World Cup back then. Okay, they've gone through a few years where, okay, they didn't win any World Cups, but they certainly always have a good team. You watch their style here, guys. It's almost like they tie the ball to their boot when they go out. You just can't take it off them. And they are a very, very tough team to beat.
13: Tommy Smith on Marty and McGee. One-sided in the third-place match right now in Miami. It's at the half, and England is crushing France 4-0. Kaya Sako with two goals. Breaking NHL news, the Blackhawks have agreed on a 5-year, $75 million deal with star center Connor Bedard. On the baseball scoreboard, finals from today, the Rockies ripped the Reds 10-3 to stop the three-game slide. DJ Rumfield, four hits, including a two-run homer, is 13th. Also, Cincinnati has signed starter Chase Burns to a 7-year, $105 million deal. Cubs take down the Twins 6-2 at Wrigley, and the Pirates win game one of a doubleheader 7-1 over Cleveland.
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0: second highest championship odds. The Dodgers, at least of the writing of this second half preview that Jorge was a part of, Dodgers championship odds at 27.5%. The Brewers were the second highest at 16.5%. Rays 11.3%, and Braves 6.7%. So the Brewers, hey, like you said, they've kind of consistently put years together here. They've continued to put it together this year. And, you know, I hope Atlanta puts it together. I kept telling people, like my boy Cam Berry back here, that things were going a little too well. And I hate it being right in this way, but those injuries started piling up. And we went from a place where it looked like they were going to run away with the division to now they got a battle on their hands. So I hope my Braves pick it up, Donald, but I don't know, man.
1: 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And I tell you what, we've talked about a number of different things. 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

0: perhaps was not, you know, privy to his music prior to the movie, watching them pick up on, like, Beat It and, like, learning the dance and everything. It's just watching that resurface and everybody enjoy it. 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
1: 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Coming up next, Giannis follows in LeBron's footsteps in South Beach. 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
20: I'm Ed Dank, and we start with another busy Saturday of baseball, and the Boston Red Sox picking up yet another victory, trailing 6-3. The Red Sox rally at Fenway to beat the Rays 7-6. Boston has now won 12 in a row. Also, the Orioles have just beaten the Astros in 11 innings, 4-2. The game between the Yankees and the Dodgers has been rained out. They will play day-night doubleheader tomorrow, and you can hear tomorrow night's game on ESPN Radio. Also in baseball, the Phillies got another home run from Kyle Schwarber to power their way past the Mets.
21: Manaea from the stretch, the 2-0 pitch, swung on,